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22: 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Does he think that such

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0: All right, that's going to do it for us. We are officially done. A couple of texts. 99% of humans cause climate change. Here's one. Have you ever dreamt that you somehow know it's a dream and try to wake yourself up and then finally do? Yes, that has happened to me from time to time where you are convinced that, you're convinced you're in a dream, but you're falling or something. You're trying to wake yourself up. Yeah, well, dreams. Where somebody texted in and said we should get a dream expert on. That's a great idea, sleep expert on. That's a great idea. I'm going to work on that because, again, sleeping is so weird and dreams are even more bizarre, but falling asleep. And I also do that where you think you're asleep, but you've been asleep for 20 minutes and you wake up and you're like, was I asleep or was I not asleep? I can't remember because I was kind of asleep, but I wasn't, but I was. Anyway. It's a good topic. We will revisit real soon. We'll try and get a sleep expert on to talk all about it. All right, the music says we're done for a Monday night. Hope you enjoyed it. Our executive director tonight is Alex Hinton. Our engineer tonight is Richard Good. I'm McGraw Millhaven, and this is America at Night on Westwood One.
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0: Rising from the heart of the swamp, a beacon of truth is casting its light. From sea to shining sea, The Vince Show. Filling in for Vince, Jim Verdi.
1: It is me, producer Jim, filling in for Vince. Glad to be here with you today. We got a lot to talk about. So I was trying to put this show together over the weekend, and it just seemed to me that there was just one overarching theme, and it has to do with the rise of socialism and these socialist candidates and what it means for all of us. And there was a lot of examples. So what I'm going to do, we're going to talk about that, obviously. I'm tying it also into the RFK interview with Dana Bash on CNN, which everybody is talking about. If you haven't seen it, stay tuned for this, because that was really a great demonstration of how to handle this media. And of course, everybody's trashing RFK with what he said. Look, you can think what you want about the guy, but the guy reads the material. That's what he does. So he knows his stuff. And he absolutely exposed the fake news media, Dana Bash and CNN, for what they are, which is fraudulent, and how they misguided us during the whole COVID debacle that we went through. And it's going to be evident. I can't wait to share this with you. And then I'm going to wrap it up with Antonin Scalia. What? Antonin Scalia? Yeah, trust me. It's all going to tie in. And it all has to do with this rise in socialism. But first, what I want to get into is the breaking news over the weekend. President Trump had planned a big attack on Iran. Apparently, he held it off. He consulted with Israel, Saudi Arabia. Saudi Arabia wanted them to hold off and not do the attack this weekend. So President Trump didn't do that. Obviously, he doesn't want to make a deal. He doesn't want to kill people. That's really what it gets down to. And that's it. He addressed this on Air Force One over the weekend.
2: Take many, many years to ever build it back. If it could, I don't think it would be even buildable back. So we had an attack that would be the biggest attack since World War II, and it would have been disastrous for them. And they didn't want us to do it. And frankly, Saudi Arabia didn't want it either. They thought that a deal is imminent. And the deal is imminent, having to do with the Hormuz Strait and also ultimately the denuclearization of Iran. So when I hear that, I say, well, do we want to go and be the Supreme? Now, there's a group of people that would like me to just do it. And there's another group of people that does not want me to do it. We'll just see how it is. We're ready to go anytime we want. Would I rather make a deal? I'm not looking to kill people. Because people die, a lot of people die, and we don't want that. So they asked us, Iran specifically, but the other three said we really... I asked Saudi Arabia, the king. I said, the crown prince. I said, what would you rather do? Would you rather have us do this or not? And they said, we would much prefer a deal as opposed to an attack, because you don't know where these attacks lead. I mean, will they be flooded with people pouring into their country and disaster? A lot of bad things can happen.
1: See, that's part of the consideration a lot of people don't take into account, is if you were to have this massive bombing, you're going to create a refugee crisis. So you have a lot of Iranians who don't want to be a part of this. They're going to lose their access to electricity. If they don't have power, it's going to be hard for them to eat. It's going to be hard for supply chains to be kept up. So people are going to actually be in danger of dying from other things. And it's the people that we don't want to harm. And what are they going to do? They're going to flood into the surrounding countries. And those surrounding countries don't want to have a refugee crisis. It's so much more complicated than just we have to bomb them to bring them to the table. There are many other considerations we have to take into account. I think that's what the president's doing. He's wise in doing this. Do we all want it wrapped up now? Yes. Do we want it wrapped up tomorrow? Yes, absolutely. Did this need to be done? Yes, I believe so. For 47 years, We have been dealing with the Iran problem. I remember it. I don't know if you even remember the TV show Nightline with Ted Koppel. Nightline was developed because of the Iran hostage crisis when they took over our embassy in 1979 and the Ayatollah was installed as the supreme leader. We had hostages there for 444 days, only to be released when President Reagan won election. And on the night of his inauguration, that's when the hostages were released because they knew President Reagan wasn't going to mess around with them like Jimmy Carter did, who was pacifying them at the time. This is how long we've been dealing with this. And they just become more emboldened and more emboldened, and they were on their way to a nuclear weapon. And I have no doubt that they would use it. It's a fanatical regime. They don't care about anybody's life. They don't even care about their own lives. They're happy to die martyrs. So I believe the president is handling this correctly. And we just have to have faith. And we just have to continue to pray that this is going to be over soon. The other top story breaking last night. The king of the rhinos, John Cornyn, and his court jester, Tom Tillis, apparently have deigned to give their permission to allow the vote to advance on Todd Blanche to be the attorney general. They released a statement. They said, from the outset, we were clear that we needed a written document addressing our concerns on the IRS audit agreement and the anti-weaponization fund that included constraining the scope of audit protection by limiting it to the parties of the settlement agreement and legally ending the anti-weaponization fund. We are pleased that the Department of Justice has issued a formal order terminating the anti-weaponization fund. Additionally, the department has acknowledged in a binding written order that the audit settlement is limited to the plaintiffs and the scope does not extend beyond the defendants in the lawsuit. The IRS and the Treasury, addressing concerns that multiple of our Republican colleagues share. We want to express our gratitude to Mr. Blanche and his staff for working with us on this. And we look forward to voting to advance his nomination out of the Senate Judiciary Committee soon. And that soon is going to be happening tomorrow, allegedly. We'll see what shakes out there. But thank you. Thank you. Oh, so much, King Cornyn, for deigning to do the wishes, to fulfill the wishes of your constituents and the American people. Your job is advice and consent. That's it. You and Tom Tillis had no right to do what you did. You don't demand things from the DOJ. You're not running things. You don't run the DOJ. The president does. That fund was set up for people who were harmed mainly on January 6th. It was for government weaponization, and anybody could apply for it if they believed that they were targeted by the U.S. government unfairly. And everybody could apply if they wanted to. Doesn't mean it was going to work out. But this was mainly for the people who were definitely harmed on January 6th. People's homes were raided years after. They were arresting grandmothers in raids and putting them in jail. Old women with cancer in prison for loitering in the Capitol, not breaking anything, going into the Capitol through an open door, wandering around for a few minutes, and then leaving. People committed suicide because they were being attacked by the federal government. There was one young man who he had spent a lot of money negotiating with the government, paying for lawyers, trying to plea down a deal. And then the government decided, you know what, we're going to add a terrorism charge. And he couldn't take it anymore. And he killed himself. These are the people that fund was supposed to go help. People who were wronged by a United States government that completely overstepped its authority. That's what this fund was for. And John Cornyn and Tom Tillis are saying, screw you people. I don't care. And Tillis is acting like everybody who was arrested and thrown in jail, a lot of them thrown into solitary, by the way, not let out, living in horrible conditions in the gulag in Washington, D.C. Tillis thinks all of those people were the ones who either hit cops, broke things, and stormed the Capitol. Forget all the videos of police letting people in to walk around. Forget all the videos of people walking through the rope lines in Statuary Hall. Forget all that. Those are the people this was supposed to help. And John Cornyn and Tom Tillis are saying, screw you. You don't deserve anything. That's who these people are. And they wonder why they weren't getting any support from the president or any of their constituents. Some guy wanted to argue with me on X about Tillis. Oh, see, this is what happens when you push a moderate out. Now Roy Cooper's going to win. No, I'm not pushing moderates out. I'm pushing out somebody who doesn't want to do the will of his constituents, the people who voted to put him in there, and he's actively working against them. I'm sorry. He deserved to go because he wasn't serving. I voted against John Cornyn because I had had it with him. I voted for him three times. And after he tried to push gun control legislation in this last term, I was done. I had to wait 4 years, but I was done. I said at that time, I am never voting for this man again. I will never cast a ballot for him. And I wouldn't. You know, if he would have won the primary, no, I can't vote for him. I'm sorry. Because he doesn't, you're like, well, you know, you're just going to put Tallarico in there. And we'll get to him later, too. What's the difference? He's not doing anything that we want him to do anyway. These people have to go. It's a new day in the Republican Party. And people have to come to that realization. We have to get the right people in. You're seeing what's going on right now in the Senate, where you have a Senate leader who refuses to get a bill through, the Save America Act, that 80% of the country, including Democrats, including minorities, all support. And for some reason, they just can't get on board and push it through. They want to use these arcane Senate rules to hinder it. And despite knowing that when the Democrats take over the next time, they're going to get rid of the filibuster. So we're just supposed to sit and suffer. All right, I got a lot more for you. If you want to give me a call, 844-484-3872 is the number, 844-4-THE-USA. I'm producer Jim, in for Vince on The Vince Show.
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12: 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And we're not stopping.
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2: 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The Vince Show.
16: It's the Vince Show. Vince enjoying a nice vacation. This is producer Jim in for Vince today. Let's take a call real here quick before we move on to, I want to get into this RFK thing, and that's what we're going to get into. But let's hear from Dave right now. Dave, what's going on?
17: Man, I love your show. You guys really have the premier show. I think I have this stuff figured out with Rhino Thune. I think that Tillis, Massey, Cornyn, Ditch, Mitch, Cassidy, Rhino Thune. Rhino Thune, I think, is working with the Party of Satan Democrats to lose in November because they hate Trump. And I think Trump is getting too close to their cabal. I think that's what's really going on, because even Ditch Mitch supported Trump the first term, you know, getting judges in and stuff like that. He was pretty clueless the rest of the time. But this term, the Senate under Rhino Thune is doing everything they can to stall Trump. Look at the Pulte Clayton thing. You know, they and Vince was all over that.
18: Yep.
17: I think they're going to doing the same thing with Blanche. I think that's what's up to. I think Trump is getting too close to him.
18: Well, I think there is definitely something to that, because it has been said before that Republicans actually like to be in the minority, because then they don't have any responsibility. And then they can sit back on the sidelines and just complain about the Democrats and whatever they're doing. And we have these ideas and we want to put these ideas forth, but, you know, the majority won't let us and we don't have a voice. Well, now that they have a voice, they're being shown that they really don't want to pass those ideas. They talk about them all the time, and they talk about them when they're in the minority, because they sound good and it gets us on their side and makes us want to vote for them, because it's like, yeah, that's what we want. These are the things that we put you in office for. So, yeah, we got to get a majority, and then you get a majority and then they don't do anything. It's the most frustrating political theater that there is. They do like, I appreciate the call, Dave. They do like governing from the minority when they don't have to govern, when they don't have to make a decision. And the problem, and this is, again, going back to why Cornyn and Tillis and Bill Cassidy in Louisiana are losing their jobs. It's because we're done with that now. We're putting in people who will actually do the things that we want them to do. And that's exactly what's happening. So, all right, coming up next, we're going to get into this interview that RFK did with Dana Bash. And it has to do with Fauci on the face of it and the way we were misled during COVID. But it's more or less an exposure of CNN to their faces. Don't go away. Don't miss it. Jim and for Vince on The Vince Show.
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0: Well, sure of that.
1: There's a contingent of people who will. Absolutely. They're out there right now. Every time you go to the grocery store and you see the person with the mask on, they're still out there. They're still abiding, even though they don't have to. Even though the proof right in front of them, where people are unmasked all over the place, and they'll still go into a public place and wear a mask. I'll never forget, I was out on a morning walk, and some dude came jogging past me, wearing a mask. The absolute dumbest thing I've ever seen in my life. And I've seen a lot of dumb things. Going to get back to RFK and Dana Bash. There's a lot more on that coming up. You want to give me a call? 844-484-3872. 844-4-THE-USA. It's Jim and for Vince on The Vince Show.
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0: We're at Red Eye Radio. He's Eric Carly, and I'm Gary McNamara. Well, let's end the Mamdani WNBA conversation with number one, a headline in the Babylon Bee, which is all parody. Mm-hmm. WNBA coaches stumped as to what the W stands for. And,
1: perfect.
0: And then finally, you saw that 9/11 families are furious. They don't want Mamdani at the memorial.
1: Right.
0: Yeah. This one could have been in the Babylon Bee. Of course, it's a fake quote, but here's what it says. Ready for this? It shows a picture of Mamdani. It says, "Stop discussing 9/11 with me. It is very difficult for every New Yorker. I, for instance, lost two uncles who were in the cockpit that day."
1: Oh, my gosh.
0: End of
1: wow.
0: Quote. End of fake quote.
1: Wow.
0: It's like, oh, my God.
1: Wow.
0: Like, whoa.
1: Wow.
0: Wow.
2: Wow. Some of the stuff that gets through over at the Babylon Bee. I wonder what doesn't get through.
0: I know. Well, that last one wasn't the Babylon Bee.
2: Oh, okay.
0: The last one wasn't.
2: Okay. All right.
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0: What's next with Iran? I'm Ted Lindner, Fox News. President Trump saying the White House is in new talks with Iran after calling off what he said was a massive attack. Former Vice President Mike Pence on the Fox News Rundown podcast saying that while he fully supports President Trump's efforts in the conflict with Iran, he doesn't have much faith in the Iranians.
1: The Iranians literally broke every promise in the memorandum of understanding within 7 days. And we've continued to see this back and forth and promise and provocations.
0: The former VP making it clear he thinks the White House needs to, quote, get the job done after a 47-year-long fight. You can hear more from Pence by tuning into the Fox News Rundown podcast. President Trump's pick to lead the Justice Department could advance closer to confirmation later today. Fox's Jared Halpern with more.
2: The Senate Judiciary Committee will vote on advancing Acting Attorney General Todd Blanche's nomination, a key step to confirmation that had been blocked by a pair of Republican senators. But John Cornyn of Texas and Tom Tillis of North Carolina dropped objections after Blanche pledged in writing to end a $1.8 billion anti-weaponization fund included in a settlement between President Trump and the IRS.
3: These people were treated horribly. And this fund could have given them some solace.
2: The president has suggested asking Congress to revive the compensation fund.

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0: We are Red Eye Radio. He's Eric Carly, and I'm Gary McNamara. Well, let's end the Mamdani WNBA conversation with number one, a headline in the Babylon Bee, which is all parody. Mm-hmm. WNBA coaches stumped as to what the W stands for.
1: Perfect.
0: And then finally, you saw that 9/11 families are furious. They don't want Mamdani at the memorial.
1: Right.
0: Yeah. This one could have been in the Babylon Bee. Of course, it's a fake quote, but here's what it says. Ready for this? It shows a picture of Mamdani. It says, "Stop discussing 9/11 with me. It is very difficult for every New Yorker. I, for instance, lost two uncles who were in the cockpit that day."
1: Oh, my gosh.
0: End of fake quote.
1: Wow.
0: It's like, oh, my
1: God. Wow.
0: Whoa.
1: Wow.
0: Wow.
1: Wow. Some of the stuff that gets through over at the Babylon Bee. I wonder what doesn't get through.
0: I know. Well, that last one wasn't the Babylon Bee.
1: Oh, okay.
0: The last one wasn't.
1: Okay. All right.
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0: We are Red Eye Radio. He's Eric Carly, and I'm Gary McNamara. You know, really, the whole Mamdani thing, when I said it's the commie cornucopia of contradictions, I mean, it's just all we're doing is using their arguments against them. They make the argument that voter ID will keep blacks and married women from voting.
1: Yeah.
0: Yet they want ID for Mamdani's supermarket. Well, it's very simple using their argument. Then you're racist and you're sexist.
1: Yep.
0: You don't want blacks to be able to get cheaper food at your grocery stores or married women. Argue the point with us.
1: Right.
0: That's your argument.
1: Yep.
0: That's the beauty of this. That's their argument.
2: That's what they've been using. How does it not apply?
0: I mean, it's...
2: Now I've got to be worried about carrying my library card. Is the cops, are they going to start asking for your library card? Do I have to be able to read?
3: I guess I do to drive. I at least need to know the letters. Going to give you the vision test.
0: All you need to know is
2: pretty sure that's an E, maybe an F.
0: S-T-O-P.
2: Yeah,
0: that's exactly. And maybe the yield sign.
2: Yeah.

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1: We know. We felt that way too.
0: And that's why we joined the Army National Guard. Take on your legacy.
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0: We are Red Eye Radio. He is our Carlin. I'm Gary McNamara. All right, we've got it coming up. You sent me the story. We found the audio.
1: Yeah.
0: From her. And by the way, it had nothing to do with trans kids.
1: No.
0: With Sophie.
1: Nope.
0: Sophie Cunningham's talking about competitive sports.
1: Right.
0: You know, nobody is. I love that one. You mean you can't say you can't have just a sandlot game with boys and girls playing, or they can't play at a family party, or something? It's like, shut up.
1: Are you kidding me?
0: And if the WNBA really believes what they believe, then let all biological men in.
1: Right. Exactly.
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0: The Washington, D.C. reflecting pool he had fixed was vandalized after a contractor had put down a blue sealant along the bottom.
1: The softest part has to be flexible, and that's the stuff you can cut. And these guys knew what they were doing, and they cut all the way along the base. Cut, cut, cut.
0: And he's upset the U.S. Attorney for D.C., Jeanine Pirro, dropped the case last week against one of the accused vandals.
1: Really disappointed with Jeanine Pirro. She folded like an umbrella.
2: The U.S. attorney filed a motion Friday to dismiss a felony indictment against former Olympic canoe racer David Hearn. In the filing, prosecutors say the Interior Department was slow to provide evidence that shows peeling to the reflecting pool sealant was likely caused by a rushed and botched job by a contractor and not an act of vandalism. At the White House, Jared Halpern, Fox News.
0: On Wall Street, more gains are brewing. Dow futures up about 300 points the morning after the Dow surged up more than double that. I'm Dave Anthony. This
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15: I'm Brett Baer.
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18: Tuesday, August 4th, 2026. I'm Grinnell Scott. The midterms ramp up once again with a number of states, most notably Michigan, holding primaries ahead of the general election in November. Some of the races we'll watch could have a major impact on the 120th Congress starting in January.
19: Overall, the Republicans will have gained an advantage from it, and it gives them a fighting chance of holding on to the House.
0: I'm Dave Anthony. President Trump is again giving talks a chance, trying to end an Iran conflict a lot of Americans don't support. But if those negotiations break down again,
20: I think this is a time for the president and policymakers to turn a deaf ear to the polls, put their head down, and let the armed forces of the United States finish the job.
0: We speak with former Vice President Mike Pence.
21: And I'm Jason Chaffetz. I've got the final word on the Fox News Rundown.
18: It's August. We're about 3 months away from Election Day, November 3rd. Millions of voters will have a say on who the candidates will be that will face off in the midterms. Swirling around this, endorsements from the president, assessing how influential the Democratic Socialists of America will be, and of course the impact of the war in Iran and the economy here at home.
15: Perhaps the most interesting race is in Michigan for the Democratic nomination for Senate. Three-term Congresswoman Haley Stevens says she'll tell Michigan's story with bluster in the Senate.
16: And you better believe I'm going to be doing it with a little bit of joy, a little bit of enthusiasm, a little bit of energy, and a little bit of stick it to them. Because that's the Michigan way.
15: And then there's her opponent, Abdul El Sayed, a progressive candidate who says those along his Democratic wing are having a moment.
22: Because we have bold views on what can actually happen when we're willing to fight for them. And I think Democrats could learn a broader lesson about what we're learning here.
15: Mike Rogers is the presumptive Republican nominee for Senate in Michigan and said he's sized up how the Democratic race will play out.
23: We're going to beat them both. We just watched a debate recently. It was an absolute train wreck for them. It is about crazy versus common sense. We're offering a common sense agenda, a change agenda. That's why we think we're definitely going to win this thing.
15: The voters will have the final say on who wins and which party ideology will resonate with voters in Michigan.
19: Well, he's not a DSA member, but he's DSA backed.
15: Karl Rove is a Fox News contributor and a former deputy chief of staff under President George W. Bush.
19: What he says is largely in concurrence with the platform of the DSA, and Rogers is a smart cookie, and he's going to go straight at all of these odd beliefs. Remember, the DSA has been successful this year in places that are, by and large, very, very blue. Think about the New York congressional races, for example, where the DSA nominated people in the 7th, 10th, and 13th districts. The 13th, Donald Trump got 11.1% of the vote. 11.1. You know, and the best of all of those DSA victories, where they knocked off Democrat incumbents or took the nomination in an open race, was Colorado 1, where in that district, Donald Trump got an amazing 21.1% of the vote. One out of every five people voted for him there. The country is a narrowly divided country. He won the presidential election with basically 49 to 47. So Mike Rogers is going to have an excellent opportunity if El Sayed is the nominee, which I expect he will be, to go hold him account in neighborhoods all across the state of Michigan for these very odd views that he's had. And you know, there's a significant Jewish population there that's going to be put off by his anti-Semitic comments and his vicious hatred of Israel. There are going to be a lot of blue-collar working-class Democrats who, you know, the idea of the government taking it all over and, you know, who's going to pick up the tab for that. I mean, Rogers is going to be a very effective candidate. He came within, you know, basically 0.4% of winning 2 years ago. And remember, the Democrats have won every Senate race in Michigan since 1994. Wow. That was the last time the Republicans happened to elect a United States senator from Michigan. And so even though it's uphill, I think Rogers can have an excellent shot.
1: So as you're saying, Mike Rogers has a shot, and it looks like Al Sayed maybe. Is that a debate you would like to see, a one-on-one debate, Rogers and Al Sayed? Would that be an interesting exchange on stage?
19: Oh, yeah, absolutely. You know, Rogers, former FBI guy, you know, served in the House, was on the Intelligence Committee, chairman of the Intel Committee. I mean, he is a really smart cookie. And more important than that is he's a down-to-earth guy who comes across as Mr. Everyman. So you're going to have the, you know, sort of overeducated, really smart, you know, far-left guy from Detroit versus the guy who sort of represents, you know, blue-collar middle Michigan.
1: The DSA, like I said, they've been having their moment, and like you said, they've shown well in very blue states. Does a far left primary victory energize the base of the DSA moving forward in other primaries? We got 17 primaries this month. Does that sort of bolster them a little further?
19: Well, yeah, particularly in Michigan will be followed by Wisconsin, and Francesca Hong, state representative, state assemblywoman, excuse me, not representative, assemblywoman, is likely to be the Democratic nominee there. And again, the Democrat base is going to say, hooray, we got our nominee. But the election is not going to be settled by either party's base. And so the Democrats are going to be in trouble in the general election because she is a quintessential Madison, very left-wing state assembly person. And that doesn't sell well in outstate. I'm not certain how well it's going to sell in Milwaukee. where the Democrats tend to be more culturally conservative, more likely to be Catholic and ethnics, and of course, as my friend James Carville points out, among the more culturally conservative, or better to say, the greater anti-DSA crowd inside the Democratic Party includes Blacks, particularly older Blacks and particularly older Black women. And so I think the Democrats are going to buy themselves some real trouble in both Michigan and Wisconsin.
2: I want to look at this from the Republican side, though. Strategically speaking, is it enough for Republicans to really go in and attack socialism? Do they need to do more than that?
19: Oh, sure. Absolutely. They need to start by describing a better vision and then asking tough questions about how are you going to pay for that? And why are you going to take away the freedom of individuals? I mean, we see it, for example, in New York. Really? You want the government to be in charge, as the DSA platform says, of all housing? So your landlord is the government and you get assigned an apartment not because you get to choose it, but because the government tells you what you're going to have? I mean, yeah, but you're right. There has to be a positive vision of what it is that being a Republican senator, or in the case of Wisconsin, a Republican governor, will mean to making people's lives better in that state or, and in the country at large.
2: One of the things I wanted to ask you about was the impact of AIPAC, the American Israel Public Affairs Committee, and the candidates they either support or put money up against. How big is their influence going to be, and has it been in this midterm primary season?
19: Well, it's significant, but it's not always successful. They've spent $30 million in Michigan to try and beat El Said, but you got to beat something with somebody. And frankly, the more normal Democrat in their race, Congresswoman Stevens, I don't think a very effective campaigner. She has, unfortunately, a high squeaky voice. She doesn't seem to be very articulate. She doesn't know, it seemed to me, how to project a strong sense of what it is that she wants to do for Michigan and America. And she's been ineffective in holding Al Said to account for his, more outrageous views.
2: I want to hit on a couple of other things. There are a lot, as I said, there are 17 states holding primaries this month. And the special primary in South Carolina, we all know the story, the late Lindsey Graham, his seat is up right now. And in that race, when we see the candidates that have lined up on the Republican side, does the Lindsey Graham legacy help them a great deal? Or does the Democrat, Annie Andrews, in that state have any chance at all at lifting that seat?
19: Yeah, no, she doesn't. Let's be honest about it. South Carolina is a deep red state. But you are touching on something. Remember, Lindsey just came through a primary, which he won with, I think, 56 or 58% of the vote. But that says something, doesn't it? It said that 42 or 44%. I mean, Lindsey, I loved Lindsey. Lindsey was easy to like and hard to dislike. But there are people in South Carolina who over the years had become, upset with him. They were more conservative than he was when it came to the choice of, for example, presidential candidates. He was for John McCain. They were for others. But also there's a strain inside the Republican Party that makes the mistake of saying, if you're capable of talking to Democrats and getting them to back something you're in favor of, that's wrong. We don't want Democrats to support what we do. Lindsey understood things are more durable and things are more long lasting and things are more effective if you can somehow find common ground with the opposition party and bring them along. And they're going to take that, his sister is not as well known as he is. People are taking her on the fly. They're saying, you know what, she's his sister, and the president backs her, therefore I'm going to back her. But it's not like they can say, I know these following five things about her, and I feel really good about my vote.
2: A couple of overarching questions to kind of wrap things up here. We haven't heard a whole lot about redistricting as of late. It was big early on with states looking to sort of redraw district lines. Is redistricting still a major issue in this midterm campaign?
19: Well, it's not an issue that people are going to vote on, but another way of putting it, will it have a big impact on the election? And the answer is yes. Republicans are not going to pick up the five seats that they were proclaiming they were going to pick up in Texas, but they're going to probably pick up two or three. The Republicans are going to pick up a couple of seats in Florida. The Democrats are going to pick up four or five in California. They're going to pick up one in Utah. So overall, the Republicans will have gained an advantage from it, and it gives them a fighting chance of holding on to the House, I think a long chance, but it also gives them a pretty good chance of being a significant minority, even if they do lose the House, which I think they probably will. The Cook Political Report suggests that the Republicans have 185 solid seats and the Democrats have 184. And at this point in the race, you'd expect the Democrats to have a slight lead in that, not be behind by one.
2: You said just now you think the House may flip. Does the Senate do the same, or will it still be a narrow advantage for Republicans when all is said and done in November?
19: Yeah, I think the Republicans maintain control of the Senate. It's going to be hard for the Democrats to win seats. There's only in states in which, you know, Donald Trump won by double digits. And so there are going to be races in Alaska and Texas and Ohio that are, you know, North Carolina, that are seats that Donald Trump carried, all of the, except the last, he won by double digits. But no, I think the Republicans maintain the Senate.
2: Is this, and every midterm seems to be consequential in some way, shape, or form. Is this the most consequential one we've seen in some time?
19: I think that how consequential is going to be is going to depend upon how the actors, both Republican and Democrats, what paths they take after the election. If the Democrats do what the Republicans did in 1997 and 1998, they could well set up a third Republican term. If they are smart about it, they could well lay the groundwork for a Democratic victory in 2028.
2: We will wait and see how all this plays out. Karl Rove is a Fox News contributor and a former deputy chief of staff under President George W. Bush. His resume is long, and he knows what he's talking about. Karl, thank you so much for being with us on The Rundown.
19: Thanks for having me. Appreciate it. All the best.

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1: Morning, it's Tuesday, August 4th. This is the Fox News Rundown. President Trump warning Iran that this is their last chance. Negotiations are underway between the U.S. and Tehran as the Pentagon pauses strikes. President Trump yesterday lashing out at the top prosecutor in D.C. over her decision to dismiss charges against an accused reflecting pool vandal.
2: And I was disappointed with Jeanine Pirro, really disappointed with Jeanine Pirro. She folded like an umbrella.
1: Prosecutors say the Interior Department was slow to provide evidence that shows peeling to the reflecting pool sealant was likely botched by a contractor and not an act of vandalism. A man arrested in connection with one of the devastating wildfires now near Spokane, Washington. A sheriff's spokesman says the suspects identified as 37-year-old Aaron Farinacci in the Old Trails fire. He's being held on $1 million bond. So far, more than 700 structures have been destroyed. I'm Sue Guzman on the Fox News Rundown.
0: This is the Fox News Rundown.

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11: The way the left talks about this all the time, they say things like, oh, well, black voters and Hispanic voters won't be able to vote if the Save America Act passes. 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Every country in Africa requires government-issued identification to vote. 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
12: I'm Maria Bartiromo, and this is the Fox Business Report.
13: The major averages kicked off the new month on a strong note as signs of de-escalating U.S.-Iran tensions brought down oil prices. The Dow scored a record close, up 693 points. The S&P 500 climbed 110 points, and the NASDAQ rose 540 points. On tap today, quarterly financial results from Pfizer, McDonald's, and notably, SpaceX. Brian Bendig, president of MJP Wealth Advisor, says a lot of information is coming in right now.
14: A lot to digest in August, but at the end of the day, it's the earnings story. It's our tensions are going to resolve in the Middle East. And then finally, we get into September and we start hearing more from the Fed. Those are the things that investors are focusing on.
13: Also today, the U.S. Bureau of Labor Statistics will release the June job openings and labor turnover survey. Business news twice an hour on Fox News Headlines 24/7. I'm Angelo Bavaro.
0: This is the Fox News Rundown.
15: President Trump says this is it for Iran. One final chance to make a deal to end the conflict.
16: I want to give him every last chance before decapitation.
15: He says our Gulf allies wanted him to give negotiations another chance, and so did Iran.
16: And they said, we want to talk. We want to talk about the strait, but more importantly, from my standpoint, we want to talk about the denuclearization of Iran. Because this is what it's all about. This is why I'm doing this.
15: Now, the last deal signed in June to work out a nuclear agreement and get oil shipping freely again through the Strait of Hormuz fell apart. And the president warns Iran he could still order the attack, he says, would have started Sunday night.
16: It would have gone on for a long time, and there'd be essentially very little left. There'd be nothing left. And if I'm given a chance to let a lot of people live, I want to give that chance.
15: And again, he calls it Iran's last chance.
17: I think the time has come for the president, as he marshaled additional military assets into the region last week, to make it clear that there is a set timetable where they have an opportunity to come to the table.
15: Former Vice President Mike Pence was in office in the first Trump administration. He's now founder of the conservative think tank Advancing American Freedom, and we talked to him just before the president spoke in the Oval Office on Monday.
17: Agree to abandon and dismantle their nuclear weapons program, abandon and dismantle their ballistic missile program, stop supporting terrorist groups, restore freedom of navigation in the strait, or we'll let the armed forces of the United States and Israel do it on our terms.
15: But we've been here before. April, President Trump threatened to wipe out a civilization. Controversially, he backed away, and then there was a ceasefire. In May, he said, we're going to hit Iran very hard. Then he backed away. Gulf allies, like now, wanted him to hold off. And then again in June, big threat, followed by that memorandum of understanding. And then in July, we had two straight weeks of American bombing, and here we are again. Why do you think now could be different?
17: Well, because I think we've got to finish the job. I don't say lightly. My son's a major in the Marine Corps. My son-in-law is a lieutenant commander in the Navy. But look, we have the greatest military in the history of the world. The armed forces of our ally Israel are fully prepared. And I think absent a rather startling reversal by the Iranians, where they agree to supervise dismantling and abandoning their nuclear ambitions and all the other issues I discussed, then I think it's going to be absolutely imperative that we answer history by finishing this fight that the Iranians began 47 years ago.
15: So you're thinking that we're not ultimately going to be able to work something out on paper. That you talk about finishing the job, that's not a signed agreement, because it's really hard to get them to carry anything out that they sign.
17: Well, I think that's right. I think it's my best estimate having studied this, my years in the Congress on the Foreign Affairs Committee, of course, my years as vice president in the Situation Room, this is a battle between good and evil. The regime in Tehran is evil, and unless I am surprised and reason takes hold in Iran, there's an old saying that one does not make peace with one's enemy, one makes peace with one's defeated enemy. And I'm not persuaded that what remains of the leadership of Iran is convinced that they're defeated yet. They are. They're completely defeated.
18: Militarily.
17: They're isolated. But I think we ought to allow the armed forces of this country and our ally Israel to continue to make the case.
18: But the Strait of Hormuz continues to be a big issue. Shipping, they've attacked ships for all this time. And
17: they did this weekend.
18: And oil prices have gone up. They've come down. They've gone up. So 2/3 of Americans in different polls, depends on what you look at, don't support the conflict with Iran, don't support what President Trump is doing, don't think it's been worthwhile.
17: Right.
18: And if it continues, like you say, it gets into the fall, we have midterm elections, and that could be costly for Republicans.
17: Right. Iran is the leading state sponsor of terrorism in the world. They have been in a headlong rush for decades to obtain the most dangerous weapon in the world, which represents an existential threat, not just to Israel, but to America's interests in the region and even our own cities. And so I think this is a moment where once hostilities were initiated, I think this is a time for the president and policymakers to turn a deaf ear to the polls, put their head down, and let the armed forces of the United States finish the job. Give them the resources they need, the overwhelming resources that they need to essentially take down and degrade the Iranian military's ability to project force internally or externally. I spent a lot of years in politics. I'm not insensitive to public opinion. But once you put Americans into harm's way, once you have cornered a scorpion like Iran, all that matters at this point is a victory for freedom and a victory ultimately for the people of Iran to breathe the air of liberty once again.
6: Now a completely different topic, COVID and Dr. Anthony Fauci, who refused to answer any questions about his private diary entries, now public at a Senate hearing last week.
19: On the advice of counsel, I respectfully declined to answer based upon my rights under the Fifth Amendment to the Constitution.
6: Dr. Fauci said that more than 100 times after, in his opening statement, calling the committee chair leading the hearing, Republican Senator Rand Paul, unhinged and obsessed with prosecuting him.
20: I was disappointed. I had hoped that he would come forward and perhaps apologize. 1 million Americans died. And many people, myself included, believe that this virus came from a lab that was funded by the U.S. government.
6: And Senator Paul tells Fox's committee will vote this week on a resolution that could hold Dr. Fauci in contempt of Congress. You may recall, Vice President Pence worked closely with Dr. Fauci, a COVID advisor, when the vice president led the coronavirus task force back in 2020.
17: Well, I'm disappointed that Dr. Fauci took the Fifth. Because, look, I don't need to have to tell listeners of the rundown, but this is going to happen again. It hadn't happened for 100 years when the president stood up the White House Coronavirus Task Force. He shut down all travel from China in January. By late February, he tapped me to lead the task force that the president had assembled. And we had a disparate group of people. We had not only scientists, but also economists. Larry Kudlow was on the task force. Mm-hmm. Our Treasury Secretary was on the task force. In those early days, I always think of the term the fog of war.
18: Yeah.
17: We didn't know what we didn't know.
18: Did he lie to you, do you think?
17: Well, I will never understand why the many times that I asked Dr. Fauci in the Situation Room, if it was possible that this came from a Chinese lab in Wuhan.
18: Lab leak, right.
17: How dismissive he was. It didn't come from a lab. We had Dr. Robert Redfield that ran the CDC, was a member of the task force.
18: Yeah.
17: I remember he was always very insistent that this had come from a lab. He said, I'm a virologist. I know the markers. But Dr. Fauci was very dismissive of that theory. So I found it very troubling that in his diaries, there seemed to be a much greater sense of the possibility of a leak from a Chinese lab.
18: But he still had maintained, even in those diaries, somehow this virus jumped from animal to human. And a lot of people don't believe that.
17: As I said, I think that this is a moment where, and I want to push back for a second. I will always be proud of the way the American people stepped up for one another in the course of that pandemic.
18: It was a horrible time.
17: Operation Warp Speed, where we saw American ingenuity, the creation of three safe and effective vaccines in less than 9 months, when that usually takes 5 to 7 years. But then what went sideways, in my view, and with what clearly was the hearty support during the Biden years of Dr. Fauci, was that Democrat governors took what was a temporary pause and turned it into policy and the lockdowns that did great harm to American families, American businesses. And it may be news to some of your listeners that our administration never recommended that schools be closed.
18: Dr. Fauci never recommended that publicly?
17: Our administration, our policy was never to recommend okay. that schools be closed. In fact, Betsy DeVos, our Secretary of Education, and I traveled across the country in August of 2020 urging states to reopen schools.
18: Well, my son went to school in his room.
17: Right. But
18: on Zoom.
17: Democrat governors around the country, very different from Republican governors, used their authority to impose these lockdowns. And frankly, when Joe Biden became president, then we saw the advent of vaccine mandates. Then we saw the advent of long-term lockdowns. And
18: a lot of politics around the vaccine and a lot of politics around masks. It really had to be frustrating for you to watch the way things changed.
17: It was very frustrating to me to see the way things changed. But where I stand now as a private citizen and someone who lived through those days, has written about them and spoken about them, is I think the time has come for us to take a moment and take a very serious look about what we got right, what we got wrong, how the system worked, how the system didn't work. I think that daylight, transparency, candor, and humility is the order of the day. Let's learn from this experience and be better prepared next time to defend and protect the health of our citizens, especially vulnerable citizens, but also do it in a way that preserves the principles of liberty and personal freedom and free market economics and free enterprise.
18: There was a lot of anger Republican senators had at that hearing with Dr. Fauci as he kept refusing to answer questions. There's even talk maybe of trying to refer him to the Justice Department for criminal charges. Do you want that?
17: I would leave that to the lawyers. I think the fact that Dr. Fauci had an opening statement and then took the Fifth may create some justification for that. And I would hope that as we go forward, whatever the Congress sorts out with regard to Dr. Fauci's testimony, I would hope that we take a step back and we really think very deeply and very carefully as a nation about what we did right, what we did wrong, apply those lessons to the future, and America will be better for it.
18: Former Vice President Mike Pence, glad to have you back. Thank you so much for being here.
17: Thank you. Great to be on the Rundown.

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7: We got out of Washington State, and I think a week after, state went on lockdown for COVID.
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8: It's completely changed the way our life is. 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
26: News. I'm Sue Guzman. An arrest made in one of the devastating wildfires near Spokane, Washington. Spokane County Sheriff spokesman John Noel on the arson arrest of 37-year-old Aaron Farinacci.
27: We believe it was matches or a lighter when he was detained in the early stages of the fire. He was found to be in possession of some waterproof matches and a butane lighter.
26: It's being held in $1 million bond. President Trump lashing out at the top prosecutor in D.C. over her decision to drop charges against an accused reflecting pool vandal.
28: And I was disappointed with Jeanine Pirro, really disappointed with Jeanine Pirro. She folded like an umbrella.
26: When asked yesterday, the president would not say whether or not he plans to fire his longtime ally. 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

0: 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Now a look at sports.
1: Mauricio Pochettino has agreed to a new deal to remain the coach of the U.S. men's national soccer team for the next four-year cycle after leading the team to the round of 16 in the recently completed World Cup. He admitted Monday the focus moving forward, though, will change a bit.
2: 16, 17, 18, 19-year-old, you know, young kid that with the possibility and potential, you know, to be important player in the next World Cup.
1: Sound courtesy of U.S. soccer, Pochettino says there is no reason that soccer can't be as big in the U.S. as any other sport. That's sports on the Fox News Rundown. Kevin Uretsky, Fox News.
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4: 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She's flapping around. She's awesome. She made it a statement wearing a Trans Girl Belong t-shirt while coaching against Sophie Cunningham and the Fever.
5: But you're telling me this isn't an activist league? You're telling me this is a real sports league? Is there anybody not saying trans kids belong? Yeah, they belong. Everybody belongs. We all belong. We all have a spot. There's room for all of us. But not in women's sports if you're a dude. Either create an open league or everybody, you're transitioning boy to girl, play with the boys. You're transitioning girl to boy, play with the boys. People think that's unfair. How? How? Please tell me. Because right now we do it all in one league, the girls. We don't want that. Why don't you want that? If you don't and aren't smart enough to understand the biology of it, you don't really think. I think one of them Supreme Court justices, that DEI lady Jackson, said she really didn't know the difference between boys and girls, men and women, whatever. Well, if you don't really know the difference, why are they all playing with girls? Apparently, you got some idea of the difference.
4: For OutKicks, don't at me. I'm Dan Dockich, and this is Fox News Rundown.
6: 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Liberty is always freedom from the government. Your conservative voice of Northwest Arkansas. 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
7: 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I am a great American.
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10: Senator Bernie Sanders, independent of Vermont, is no Nancy Pelosi. The 85-year-old former House Speaker from California is retiring, and the Democratic Party is baffled about its future. Democrats lack message discipline. DNC fundraising is anemic. Traditional party gatekeepers have been sidelined as the flow of money and energy has been routed through the less regulated and less transparent NGO sector. Say what you will about Pelosi's iron grip on power, at least she understood how to cloak her party's radicalism. The anti-American messaging of the Democratic Socialists of America, DSA, has infiltrated the Democratic Party, potentially forcing every candidate to answer uncomfortable questions. They'll have to choose between alienating their base or alienating their swing voters. The DSA platform seeks to replace, not just reform, the key pillars of America's stability and prosperity. DSA seeks to abolish the Senate, the Electoral College, the presidency, the Supreme Court, and other key features of federalism that check the balance of power. These are positions that would make any 1990-era Democrat shudder. Democrats now have to own DSA demands to eliminate the Department of War, leaving America defenseless. Who among Democrats can rein in the party's excesses? Former Vice President Kamala Harris? Hardly. Her unsuccessful billion-dollar presidential campaign is likely a key source of the current donor fatigue. House and Senate minority leaders Hakeem Jeffries and Schumer do not wield the power that Pelosi once did. Their roles are precarious enough without offending the socialist wing of their party. AOC, though widely popular with the far-left segment of the base, hasn't shown the leadership skill to call out her own party when the waters get rough. Without a unified message, a respected leader who can speak the truth internally, or a motivated donor base, Democrats will have only themselves to blame for their current chaotic state with no apparent way to abandon ship. The Democrats, socialists, communists claim to be a big tent party. But that's a lame excuse and explanation to the electorate who wants to know where they stand on specific issues. Expose the radical truth, and they lose the general public. What they really want is for Nancy Pelosi to raise the money, tell them what to do and say, and deny a place for the radicals among them. But today, the radicals far outnumber the remnants of yesterday's Democratic Party. I'm Jason Chaffetz, Fox News contributor and host of the Jason in the House podcast.
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0: There was a guy walking around Washington, D.C. with a goat, on a leash. It's quite a large goat, too. It's not a little tiny goat. It's high as your rib cage kind of goat. It's a pretty big goat. Guy walking around Washington, D.C. with his goat. Now, I think Fox 5 says that the guy's been arrested. I'm going to have to look into this a little more deeply. Apparently, the goat, was it Vicky, Michael? Is it Vicky the goat? The guy's walking around with a goat, Washington, D.C., a goat on a leash, and people want to talk to him because he's walking around with a goat, and they've apparently arrested him, and might have had something to do with the torn fishnet stockings that he dressed the goat up in, and the lipstick he had. He had lipstick, I haven't really looked that closely. I respect its privacy, but it is it's a goat, and there's been an arrest, apparently, and might have something to do with the torn fishnet stockings and the bustier that the goat was wearing, and the lipstick got a little weird, but you know how these people can be. There are a lot of Democrats in this city, so you got to give a little, you know. They've got a lot on their minds or something like that. Remarkable people. But I was just talking about the Smithsonian Institution and how President Trump has... said you got to put signs in front of the Museum of American History because the Democrats that run the place have so butchered American history that you might not recognize it, and it's really anti-American history is what's going on here, because they don't like us. They're not on Team America, and when you give them the museums on the mall in Washington, D.C., the Smithsonian Museums, like the American History Museum, you'll never guess what they do with it. I've got that coming up because a historian was brought in to take a look at the Museum of American History in Washington, D.C. That's coming up.
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0: All right. I think I stepped on myself back there. I ran over the end zone going to the last break. I think we were talking about Islam and, you know, terrorism and the mayor of New York and Democrats. And the question that I was putting out there is you know, Democrats say, oh, Islam is the religion of peace. And Islamists say that, and then a truck bomb explodes. But if Islam is the religion of peace, why is the Islamic world so violent? Might ask that question over tea one day everywhere in the world. All right, and with that, let's go to the – I just wanted to clarify that. Let's go to the telephones. Let's go to Levi calling from Arkansas. Levi, you're on the Chris Plant Show.
1: Hi, Mr. Chris. I wanted to tell you how much I really like your show. I'm homeschooled, and I listen to you all the time, and I really like your show, and I appreciate the sarcasm you bring to conservative radio.
0: That is great. Well, you've got, and is your mom homeschooling you every day?
1: Yes, ma'am. Yes, sir.
0: She must be a brilliant woman. Is she a brilliant woman?
1: Yes, sir.
0: And she puts this radio show, my radio show, the Chris Plant Show, on while you're doing your homeschooling.
1: Yes, sir.
0: That's great.
1: I have a radio, and so I listen.
0: That is great. And what do you learn? What do you learn listening to the radio show?
1: I learn about the news of the day, and I really like listening to you and how you bring the news, and I really appreciate the radio show.
0: That's great. How old are you, buddy?
1: I'm 12.
0: All right, 12. That's good. You're way ahead of where I was when I was 12 years old. I'll tell you that much.
1: Thank you.
0: Great. You're a very lucky guy. You've got parents looking out for you. Your mom homeschooling you, teaching you, and as part of your education, you get to listen to my fun radio show.
1: Yes, sir.
0: That's so great. And it sounds like you speak very well. You're very polite. You're a very well-mannered young man as well.
1: Thank you.
0: What are you going to do when you grow up, Levi?
1: I want to be a politician.
0: Ho, ho, ho. All right. All right. Well, we're going to have to keep in touch, Levi. That is great. I need to have you check in with me every now and then to update me on your progress, buddy.
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0: Over the weekend, Trump held a cabinet meeting at Camp David to discuss the situation in Iran. I'm not saying that they're out of ideas, but the best option they came up with was pinning the war on Dr. Fauci.
1: Oh, yeah, Fauci, the news media, they've rallied around Fauci. Fauci takes the fifth.

0: All right, now the Democrats also, they're in politics, amazingly. There is I should note, a press conference going on in Philadelphia right now, federal law enforcement and state law enforcement, uncovering billions in fraud, more billions in fraud. We're being robbed all over the place, and have been for years and years. We'll get back to that. And the Dow Jones Industrial Average is perhaps shattering a record today, which is great news for everyone. The media will find a way to spin it negatively. But let's go to this. The Democrats, and her election is next week, but in Wisconsin, of all places, the dairy state, the cheese state, cheeseheads, they're having a, they've got a socialist that is running for the governor's office in Wisconsin, which is middle America. You know, what's more middle America than Wisconsin? But listen to this. Francesca Hong. Francesca Hong. Like the first half of Hong Kong, right? And here's the headline from CNN. Democratic socialists face a prove-it moment in battleground Wisconsin. And CNN is backing him 100%. Francesca Hong, the Democratic socialist. Forget about Democratic, just socialist. Leading Wisconsin's Democratic field for governor could soon test whether the progressive insurgency, it's an insurgency, there's an insurrection going on, that notched primary victories in deep blue districts this summer, like Manhattan, you know, New York City, and you got your communist jihadi there who's here to destroy the world. To see whether they can prevail statewide in a perennial presidential battleground. That's Wisconsin. Polls show Hong, the 37-year-old assemblywoman from Madison. Madison is one of the most left-wing cities in the country. Got a university there and stuff. At the forefront of the field of Democrats vying for the nomination in the August 11th primary to replace outgoing Democrat Governor Tony Evers. The winner is all but certain to take on Republican U.S. Representative Tom Tiffany in November. Hong was already the frontrunner entering the race in July, but the month saw her top two Democratic rival campaigns implode. Just coincidence, I'm sure. Lieutenant Governor Sarah Rodriguez exited amid a campaign finance scandal. Sarah Rodriguez has a campaign finance scandal. Democrats, they, you know, if there's money, they're trying to steal it. That's the rule. And former Lieutenant Governor Mandela Barnes, named for Nelson Mandela by his radical parents. Mandela Barnes dropped out Thursday. You know, he was a terrorist who was put in prison for the terrorist activities and all that. Then he became the president, and he smiles. So the Democrats like him. And I've been in his jail cell, actually, in South Africa. Now, I've got audio for you of this woman. Wait till you hear this one. The Democrats are running for governor in Wisconsin, of all places. This is nuts. You got to hear this woman.
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3: 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What I'm telling you is a vast majority of your party is not patriotic.
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4: 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But thank you to Mike Lee. 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And I did ask, I said, sir, if you could do us a favor, I asked on this program, would you object to going into recess? 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
16: Even for people who fall asleep easily, staying asleep can be difficult. You wake up, your mind starts to race, you can't turn those thoughts off. Sleep experts say there are a few things you can try. Cognitive shuffling. That's when you choose a random, impersonal, non-emotional word. Then for each letter of that word, think of as many words that begin with each letter as you can before moving on to the next one. It distracts your brain from stress. It also mimics the fragmented thought patterns that usually occur as you drift off to sleep. Sensory grounding is something else. That's when you work through things you can hear, feel, see, smell, or taste. That helps you to be in the moment instead of dwelling on the past or the future. Or just do a mental walkthrough of a place you know well. Familiar but neutral imagery that can calm the brain. I'm Dr. Sanjay Gupta, helping you live a better life.

0: Rising from the heart of the swamp, a beacon of truth is casting its light. From sea to shining sea, The Vince Show. Filling in for Vince, Sean Farish.
1: Good afternoon. Welcome to The Vince Show. It is Sean Farish filling in for Vince on this August 4th. How do you like it? I love it. It's like May the 4th be with you, but it's August the 4th be with you. Not quite the same amount of ring. All right? It's not the best thing, right? But hey, any excuse to make today Star Wars Day is a good enough excuse for me. Sean Farish filling in all day today for Vince Colonnades on a podcast, on the radio. It's great. I love it. It's like nonstop. I get to sit in the seat and assume the role of the king of the morning show, the king of the afternoon.

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1: From Gaza.
2: The Board of Peace official leading the plan for a post-war Gaza met this week with Israeli Prime Minister Benjamin Netanyahu. That meeting follows a new commitment from Hamas to disarm and demilitarize. The official pressed Netanyahu to end Israeli airstrikes in Gaza, according to sources familiar with that meeting. A statement from the board says the goal is clear and not in question: the complete decommissioning of weapons and the transition away from rule by gun to civilian governance. Israel would then withdraw from the war-torn Gaza Strip. At the White House, Jared Halpern, Fox News.
3: A mass funeral was held today in Gaza City for more than 100 Palestinians whose bodies were recovered nearly 3 years after Israeli warplanes bombed an apartment building following the October 7th attacks on Israel. A plan by Florida's Governor DeSantis to cut property taxes is running into opposition from safety forces.
4: Just vote no, the message from police and firefighter groups regarding Amendment 3. If passed, it would raise the homestead exemption to $150,000 in 2027 and to $250,000 in 2028, with taxpayers still on the hook to pay the local school tax bill. The Florida Sheriff's Association said it's significantly concerned since it would boost exemptions from $50,000 to $250,000 over 2 years. That association joins the Florida State Fraternal Order of Police, Florida Professional Firefighters, the Florida Fire Chiefs Association, and several prominent county sheriffs in the state, warning the tax cut could also affect money for first responder services in Florida. CJ Papa, Fox News.
3: The suspect has been jailed in Washington State on suspicion of setting one of the devastating wildfires there. Amazon says a class action lawsuit filed by the state of New Jersey is not grounded in fact. The suit says Amazon suppressed wages and working conditions at delivery firms. I'm Jack Callahan. This is Fox News.
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0: Rising from the heart of the swamp, a beacon of truth is casting its light. From sea to shining sea, The Vince Show. Filling in for Vince, Sean Farish.
1: That's right, it is Sean Farish filling in for the great Vince Colonnaise here on this Tuesday, August 4th. August the 4th be with you. I'm not going to stop saying that. Simply because it's going to make people mad now.
2: It doesn't make any sense, man.
1: Shush. Have a little fun. I find your lack of faith disturbing, okay? I will force choke you through this broadcast, okay? Like Darth Vader did in Empire Strikes Back. Now we're getting too geeky about it.
2: Nobody wants to hear Star Wars, bro.
1: All right. Zoran Mamdani. Speaking of things that may have come out of a Star Wars movie, he reminds me of that stupid thing in Return of the Jedi that laughs, that keeps trying to bite Jabba's tail. Mamdani. You know, Mamdani, if I'm right, Jim, your Mets, they got cursed by him, didn't they?
3: They did. Yeah. Most definitely.
1: Didn't they lose like 15 games in a row after Mr. Met like high-fived them or something?
3: You're hurting me right now.
1: I'm sorry. I'm just trying to get the facts here, okay?
3: Yes, they did.
1: I'm a Jets fan. Nobody hurts more than I do in sports, okay? How many games did they lose in a row, man, Jim?
3: I believe it was 12.
1: 12, okay. I said 15. That was a little too much. That was dramatic. I'm sorry. Maybe that's coming. I don't know.

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8: 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I think the odds of her being the candidate are very, very high.
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16: Welcome back to The Vince Show. Here is getting into this Mamdani socialist conversation. Sean Farish, by the way, filling in. I keep forgetting to say that. Like, I'm assuming everyone knows who I am. It's like, hey, there's not a lot of people who could do that, right? You know? Not a lot of people. But there's beautiful people. We have a beautiful person online waiting to speak to us here. We'll get to you in just a second. But we are talking about this socialist communist wing of the Democrat Party. Now, my opinion is beat them at the ballot box. That is that is first and foremost for me. And the best way to do that is to move the needle with our peers. Right? I call it deli counter politics. You know, to have real conversations in the real world. I keep hearing all about how, you know, the Republican Party has all this money. You know what they're going to do? Unfortunately, what they do a lot is they hire these fancy consultants with these major salaries and these insane firms, and they blow it. Pay activists, not consultants. That's my advice. All right, I want to get on the phones here. Let's go to Karen from Jacksonville, Wilmington, North Carolina. What's up, Karen? Welcome to the show.
14: Hey, Sean, thanks for taking my call. I want to get my thoughts out here real quick. Democrats, socialists are not capable legally of holding office because they are required to take the oath of office, which says they will support and defend the Constitution of the United States, which their platform does not, either one. The socialism part of the DSA is not supported by the Constitution, Sean. Even though capitalism doesn't appear in the Constitution, it does lay the groundwork for the economic foundation of capitalism. And Sean, just let me give you a couple quick examples. The Contracts Clause, Article 1 of the Constitution, stops states, i.e. Mondani, from passing laws that break private contracts. There's the Fifth Amendment Taking Clause, says the government cannot take private property for public use. There's the 14th Amendment, due process. People cannot be treated unfairly by the government. And then the Commerce Clause, also supporting capitalism, not socialism, which is in Article 1. So, Sean, I don't see DSA can even be qualified to take an oath of office or to run for office. Just like, you know, you have to be a certain criteria. I have 20-some years, Army retired. Not just anyone can qualify. You have to be a citizen or naturalized. Same with public office.
16: I hear what you're saying. I hear what you're saying, Karen. I do, and I agree that these people will not uphold the Constitution, but like, for example, Bernie Sanders is a Democratic Socialist. He's been sworn in. There have been no legal challenges to his candidacy. So, I mean, you raise valid points. You back it up with the Constitution, and I love that, and I agree with you. What I would think is going to be a hill that's a little too far to climb is, you know, nullifying the results of the election because of how they label themselves as democratic socialists. I agree with the concept, the principle, and I've heard people talk about the Communist Control Act as well. I agree with the concept, the principle, and the homework you did bringing all that to the show, 1,000%. I just don't think that's the way we're going to be able to get out of this. And I'm just speaking honestly. But that's a great call, great research, great information, great input, and I love it. I love it. Let's have more of that this afternoon as we continue on The Vince Show. We're back with more Mamdani, socialism, city-run grocery stores, and IDs right after this.
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1: Welcome back to The Vince Show. Sean Farish here, filling in for the great Vince Colonnaise. We are on a roll tackling the Mamdani ID issue here. And we're going to get away from the ID stuff, but we're still in a little bit of Mamdani territory. You know, this tax the rich, pay to tear tax, right? That, you know, so many people are in favor of this. Is great. First of all, if you're rich and you would like to be taxed, nobody is stopping you from paying the government more money. The government sure as hell ain't going to do it. Hey, sir, I think you pay a little too much in taxes. They're going to be like, thank you so much for your country. They won't even say thank you. They're just going to take the money and run. Let's go. Yeah, this is a short, this will be a short segment. Let's get this cut for Scott Galloway. He's a podcaster. Loves Mamdani. But he got, he got doxxed. He was part of that whole doxing thing with the pay-to-tear tax. Roll cut for.
2: And I've been doxxed.
3: You've been doxxed? What? Tell me.
2: So, I don't know if you've heard, but Mayor Mamdani has decided to release a list of the 950,000 residences with addresses and names that might be eligible for his pied-à-terre tax. I came out in favor of this tax. This is the definition. He's taken a legitimate source of tax revenue and he's turned it into a wanted poster. And the question I would have is, other than trying to identify and imply these people have done something wrong, and then 18 months after a healthcare CEO was executed in the street and then published the list, what is the upside here? Why is he doing this?
1: There is no upside, you dope. There's never supposed to be an upside. You got suckered. You got played. Oh, I came out in favor of this tax. I can't believe it bit me in the rear end. I can, because you lied in bed with a socialist, with a communist. They don't like the rich. They don't just want to tax you. They want to end you. They talk about how billionaires shouldn't exist. If you have a ton of money, you're the enemy. He wants a mob to show up. I can't believe it. You know, mobs might show up in my house. That's the point. And again, if you are one of these people like the dopey Scott Galloways of the world, who, for whatever reason, supports the pied-à-terre tax, fine, then you can pay extra in taxes. Do it. But instead, you're voting for them to force you to do it? And then you're shocked when you get doxxed and have a target painted on your back by a commie? It's your own fault. We'll be kicking off another hour after this. A lot of Fauci coming up. Aaron Rodgers, too. Sean Farish filling in for Vince. Back after this.
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12: All right, we're back on The Vince Show. Sean Farish filling in a little. All the small things. I got along very well with Blink. 182. Think about it. Tremendous people. I have to say it. They're beautiful people. Blink 182. I hope that's who does that. Yeah, that's definitely who sings that song. All right. I promised you Tapper. Unfortunately, I'm sorry, but we got to do it. Let's get cut nine ready to go. Jake Tapper in 2021. Trust the science, Jake. Trust the experts, Jake. Right, Jake Tapper. Condescending, smug, he always knows better, Nobody knows anything. You know, nobody knows more than Jake Tapper knows. In 2021, he was very upset with then Green Bay Packers quarterback Aaron Rodgers for not getting the COVID vaccine. I mean, hell, I didn't want it. I didn't get it. I had COVID. I got my beautiful natural immunity. I had the greatest antibodies in the history of the world. You know, I talked to them. I said, you guys are doing a great job. I had a Zoom call with the antibodies. I said, you're doing a great job. Keep doing what you're doing. Secure the border of my body. We're not going to let any COVID. No China virus is coming in. Let's go to Jake Tapper in 2021, because this is what I'm talking about. So many people felt the same way as Aaron Rodgers. Couldn't necessarily push back, couldn't necessarily fight back for themselves, and were vilified over it. Let's roll cut nine.
13: Green Bay Packers quarterback Aaron Rodgers now admitting he has not been vaccinated against coronavirus after contracting the virus earlier this week. But instead of admitting that he had misled the public to believe he had been vaccinated, Rodgers is now blaming the, quote, woke mob for how he's being treated, perhaps creating a new definition for the term cheesehead.
14: I realize I'm in the crosshairs of the woke mob right now. So before my final nail gets put in my cancel culture casket, I think I'd like to set the record straight on so many of the blatant lies that are out there about myself right now. I'm not, you know, some sort of anti-vax flat earther. I am somebody who's a critical thinker. You guys know me. I march to the beat of my own drum.
13: And of course, Rodgers invoked Martin Luther King Jr., saying the great MLK said that you have a moral obligation to object to unjust rules and rules that make no sense. Now he says he's being targeted by a woke mob, which I'm not sure he even knows what woke means, if that's what he's talking about. He's not facing cancellation. I mean, talk to Colin Kaepernick about facing cancellation, but is there any kind of discipline that he might face for being so misleading?
12: Jim, what is the biggest difference between Aaron Rodgers and Colin Kaepernick? Can you, you're a sports guy. I'm a sports guy. What's the biggest difference between Aaron Rodgers and Colin Kaepernick? Can you name one glaring difference?
15: Aaron Rodgers can play the quarterback position.
12: That's correct. And Colin Kaepernick can't. Therefore, he sucks. And that's why he didn't have a job. Okay. That's the whole thing. If you can play, you'll have a job in the NFL. Michael Vick murdered dogs, right, with the dog fighting. He got a job back in the league because he had ability. Colin Kaepernick didn't. We'll have more on Aaron Rodgers and his victory lap here on The Vince Show. Sean Farish filling in. We're back after this.
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1: Welcome back to The Vince Show. 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So be sure to tune in for that. Did it also this morning. And the feedback I've gotten has been pretty good. You know, the ratings were through the roof, like I heard. The ratings were through the roof. Also launching my show on Bongino Report August 17th, 1 p.m. Eastern Time. Super excited about that and excited to be with this audience. All the time, every day, weekdays at 1 o'clock on Rumble. I want to end with a little bit of fun. The great Clay Travis. He is a fellow Tennessean. I think he's been in Tennessee a lot longer than me. I don't know if he's a native Tennessean, but I think he was. He's been in Tennessee a while. The first time I saw Clay Travis, he was on CNN talking about the First Amendment and something else with Brooke Baldwin, which was hilarious. And she was acting all outraged. Meanwhile, we just found out a lot about her and some of her quote-unquote habits. Well, the WNBA has been in the news a lot lately, and for good measure, for good reason. Sophie Cunningham, Caitlin Clark, Angel Reese, you know, who looks like Sid from Ice Age with the eyes. She's got what's called atrophoia disease. One eye looking at you, one eye looking for you. Our buddy Speak the Truth McGroin has been making memes on X for the last like 2 weeks, ruining her life. She blocked them. It's a great thing. It's so funny.
2: Inventor of the me bound.
1: Yes, inventor of the me bound. That's right. She's got a career in masonry, right? Because she's a tremendous bricklayer. I could say that. So the debate now has been because these woke coaches in the WNBA refuse to comment about, you know, men and women's sports. So Clay Travis says, okay, I'm going to call your bluff. Why don't we create an all-trans WNBA team, right? Because the left has said trans women are women, meaning men who pretend to be ladies are actual ladies. So let's make an all-trans WNBA team, Clay Travis says, and let's call them the Nashville Balls. I think that's hilarious. And you know what? The left can't say, oh, he's not taking it serious. What's not serious about it? Trans rights matter or something, right? In the name of inclusion, I support the Nashville Balls. Thank you so much for listening. It's been a great time filling in for Vince. Be back tomorrow morning, 8 a.m. Eastern Time on Rumble. 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We'll see you there.
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2: Someone just stole my car, and it has my two-year-old daughter in it.
1: Atlanta police say officers with the Auto Crimes Enforcement Unit were able to find the car, the suspect, and the child within 15 minutes. Officers surrounding the car, ordering the suspect to raise his hands to get out. He was then immediately handcuffed and arrested as the child's cries were heard from inside of the car. Thankfully, police say the child was unharmed, reunited with her parents, and the National Police Association credits quick police work and automatic license plate readers.
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1: Hey, well, yeah, I say that with, I told this story a couple of last week when I woke up early. Well, for the last two first news is I did, my brain decided to wake me up at 3 a.m. instead of 3:45. And yesterday I got off the air. I had to go to a doctor's appointment at the VA. Then I had a lunch meeting with some buddies. We were going over some investment stuff. And then I was supposed to be on a Zoom call last night. Well, I slept through the Zoom call after having a little bit of dinner. Closed the eyes in the recliner and woke up at 8:30 and then went to bed at 9 and got up this morning at 7, which for me is sleeping late. Usually I'm up between 6 and 6:30. But man, do I feel good today. It's amazing what some sleep will do for your body and making you feel good. Well, I want to start the day off as I try to do with some good news. And so if you are... We were talking about investments yesterday. So if you were investing today, you should have a smile on your face. The Standard & Poor's 500 has now closed in record territory. So all the losses the Dow took last week have been erased and then some. Now, the record high for the Dow Jones Industrial Average, the 30 stocks that compile the Dow Jones Industrial, didn't quite make it to a record. The record was set a few weeks ago at 54,272, and the Dow was up about 907 points today and closed at 54,085 points, and that's pretty cool. And then the NASDAQ is still not near its high. It's closer. The NASDAQ made its 52-week high at 27,190, and then it dropped down from 27,000 to 20,000. If you recall Michael Burry, he was the doctor, the neurologist that predicted the big short. Well, he bet against the tech stocks, and he cashed in pretty big because the NASDAQ is very heavily comprised of tech stocks. But the NASDAQ was up as well today by a significant number, 671 points, which was up 460 over yesterday. And the NASDAQ closed at 26,584.99. So we might as well just round that up and say 26,584. But the other good news is, you know, a lot of you had called in on Money Mondays and asking, Steve, can you explain what's going on with the oil and why gas doesn't go down? And like I said, folks, basically the retail price goes up a lot faster than it comes down. And the reason being the gasoline that's already in the ground, well, the refiners made their profit, the distributors made their profit, then the retailers, you know, they got to make their profit, and then they got to have the money available to buy the next 10,000-gallon delivery of fuel. So that's why gas goes up a whole lot faster than it comes down. But the good news is it is indeed coming down. It's dropped. Oil's down now to $75.14 a barrel, and that means the gas coming out of the refinery today on the contract was coming out at $2.84, which is down about 4% from yesterday. So you should see some relief at the pumps coming probably by next week. Now, the other reason why the stocks go as well as commodities is the derivatives markets. You know, for example, there's call and put options. A call option you buy when you expect a stock or commodity will go higher, a put option when you expect them to go lower. That's one of the ways that Michael Burry, and by the way, even though the book and the movie are several

0: years old now. Honestly, folks, I saw The Big Short in the movie theater, and I went straight from the theater to Barnes & Noble and bought the book and then read the book, started it that night and finished it after breakfast. Just couldn't put it down. And that is a book that I would still highly recommend everybody use. So that's your good news, as well as oil going down just for our truckers out of there. Diesel fuel has come down as well, which, of course, that is something that affects everybody too, because the price of diesel and the delivery cost also determine potentially what they're selling. But diesel fuel dropped another 3.79%. Approximately 15 cents a gallon. So coming out of the refinery, the diesel today was $3.73. So hopefully you truckers that tune in and are regular listeners will be happy about that. Well, what else do we have going on? Well, we have the Congressman Bruce Westerman is going to be here for an in-studio interview somewhere probably a little bit later this hour is when we'll expect the congressman to be here, and we will have him. And then, of course, all your calls and everything else. I appreciate Richard Friend, by the way. I sat in for Toby yesterday, and he sat in for me, and I appreciate it. Now, there is some breaking news. I'm going to start with two dog stories. One of them being up in Northwest Arkansas. And sadly, they're not happy stories. There was a guy caught on July the 14th dumping a litter of newborn puppies that were less than a day old. He dumped them in a dumpster behind the car wash up there in Centerton. And he was videoed while doing this. So after the puppies were found, they took them to an animal rescue group called Big Paws of the Ozark. Unfortunately, one of the little puppies died. So through the video that they had of this guy dumping the dogs into the dumpster, they identified him as Skyler Shockley, age 30. Shockley has been charged with aggravated cruelty to a dog, cat, or equine, which in Arkansas is now a Class D felony, and he was also hit with a misdemeanor charge, cruelty to animals. Now, he turned himself in to the Benton County Sheriff's Department, and he was arrested and processed by the Benton County SO and released after posting a $25,000 bond. So his next court date is going to be September the 14th, but unfortunately, you know, doing something stupid like that is potentially going to give Skyler a felony conviction for the rest of his life, which nobody wants. I mean, you know, granted, sometimes your dog gets pregnant and has puppies. You know, that's why people exist like this Big Paws of the Ozark. You know, take the puppies down after they've been weaned a little bit from their mother's milk and say, here's a $500 donation. I want to buy the dog's food, and you can help them get adopted. And that's the end of it. I guarantee you that's a whole lot cheaper, you know, than paying a $25,000 bond. Now, those of you that have been following know they're have been two cases, one in Saline County, where a young girl by the name of Michaela was mauled to death by some dogs. And then it happened again here in Pulaski County. And in the case of Pulaski County, instead of a 14-year-old little girl, it was a 2-year-old little girl who was killed. And deputies have said that 21-year-old Michaela Jackson, 54-year-old Ernest Jackson, and 41-year-old Christina Hart have been arrested in connection with this child's death. So just a little bit of a background. On March 28th of this year, deputies were called to the 6,000 block of Norman Road around 6:25 p.m. in reference to a child being attacked by dogs. And the deputies, of course, tried to render life-saving first aid, and the little girl died at the scene. And they have not yet released this little two-year-old child's name. So Michaela Jackson, Ernest Jackson, and Christina Hart are now each facing a charge of endangering the welfare of a minor. The dog that has been involved in the attack was turned over to Pulaski County's Animal Control Division. I don't know if they euthanized the dog or not, but nonetheless, two sad stories, and we'll continue to follow the outcome. Alrighty, folks, it is time once again for us to check in on traffic, so let us go, and I'll be back after the traffic and these messages.
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16: Arkansas.
0: Ladies and gentlemen, Justin Minton, the premier personal injury attorney in the state of Arkansas and one of the top in the entire United States. Good friend of mine, has handled two cases for me successfully from two different car accidents, one here in Arkansas, the other up in New Jersey. So good that on the second case, we didn't even have to file a lawsuit. Both insurance companies settled for the amount of the policy. And that's the kind of experience, compassion, and care you too will get if you're injured in any way in a truck accident, car accident, vehicles of any type, including boats. Give Justin a call. Minton and Benton, that's what I say, Minton and Benton. That's where the main office for the Minton Law Firm is. Of course, they have offices throughout the state of Arkansas to take care of you, and it is very easy to get a hold of Justin. First, you can do it on the website, which is justinmintonlaw.com, justinmintonlaw.com. And then, of course, your area code plus the sevens, ladies and gentlemen. Just remember that area code and then 777-7777, anywhere in the state of Arkansas that works, and that'll get you in touch with Justin. And welcome back, ladies and gentlemen, to the Steve Finnegan Show. And I thought the congressman was going to be coming in around 4:30 or so, but he got finished up with his schedule a little earlier and then said, Steve, how about coming in now? And I was like, sure, we can roll with the punches here. So it's my great pleasure to welcome Congressman Bruce Westerman to the show and in studio this time.
17: Hey, so good to be with you, Steve, and not talking into a phone, but sitting here in the studio where it's actually happening.
0: Yes, it certainly is. Well, Congressman, you guys and gals in the House have been quite busy. You've got a flurry of legislation passed. And one of the things that you were very instrumental with your background is a huge forestry bill to update stuff. So tell us a little bit about this wonderful bill you got through from your committee.
17: Yeah, well, it's called the Fix Our Forest Act, and the title's pretty descriptive of what it would do. We've got forests across the country that are in bad shape, and we're seeing that right now with all the forest fires and the smoke. I tell you, when we got out of D.C. week before last on a Thursday, I went out to Utah, to Beaver, Utah, where they just had the Cottonwood Fire, 100,000-acre fire, and the landscape was devastated, but the part that people miss is that they had a rain of about an inch to an inch and a half, which would normally have been very welcome, but it washed all of the topsoil and the debris out, washed it down the river that flowed through town, took out three little hydropower plants, destroyed their water system, took out bridges.
0: Wow.
17: Took out homes, and some people died. And that's because that vegetation had been removed in the forest fire. So we're seeing higher intensity fires. We're seeing more fires happen. And this goes back to about the 1990s when this trend started. When we stopped managing the forest, guess what? We started having more fires. So the Fix Our Forest Act is a big bipartisan bill that's focused at putting scientific management back into the landscape, allowing federal land managers to do the jobs that they were educated to do, and to, you know, create defensible areas around what we call the wildland-urban interface, around watersheds like we saw there in Beaver, which was a classic example of what happens after these big fires. And, you know, Steve, we got that passed with enough votes that it could have passed on suspension out of the House, which means a two-thirds vote. It's been sitting over in the Senate. It's been through the Senate Ag Committee. Senator Bozeman, the bill went to his committee. They took it up, marked it up. It's got the votes in the Senate to pass. Just needs some time on the Senate floor.
0: Yeah, there's lots of things that...
17: Lots of things need time on the Senate floor.
0: Yes. We'll get into the SAVE Act a little bit later. But I can assure you of this. Even some of the liberal listeners that text in are all in favor of passing the SAVE Act. And I know they're liberals. So some of them will actually tell me, I'm a liberal. I listen to you.
17: Well, you know, if you think about it, we've already got the SAVE Act in Arkansas. Way back when I was in the state legislature, we passed voter ID, and some people thought the sky was going to fall. But Arkansas is known now for having very robust elections, getting the results out quickly, and having a lot of integrity in our elections. And I don't think anybody gives it a second thought that you have to show your ID when you go vote in Arkansas.
0: No, and that's exactly it. When I vote, I usually try to vote early, although I'm in favor of going back to election day instead of election week or election months, because that makes it more susceptible to fraud, for sure. But yeah, everybody, Asian, Hispanic, Caucasian, Black, everybody had no problem. They pulled their driver's licenses out or other form of ID. Well, I was in line and I watched it myself the last time I voted, because I talked about this. And I do think it's very good to have people prove that they're an American citizen. Now, I have an idea for you.
17: All right.
0: I'm going to pitch this. I'm going to pitch this. You're the first congressman that's getting this before French or Steve or Rick or Senator Bozeman or Senator Cotton. I have an idea. You'd have to tie it maybe to transportation funding to get the states to comply. But I think... Like on my driver's license, I'm an organ donor. It says that, and it says veteran on there because I'm a veteran. Why can't, for a non-citizen, put on the driver's license bold enough for people to see it, non-citizen? That way a person here with a green card. And what gave me this idea was watching the debacle in New Jersey where they try to blame it on the software vendor. Your former colleague, Mikey the Cheater, Cheryl, and the software company came back at her and said, oh, no, this isn't our fault. This is your doing as the state of New Jersey.
17: Yeah, that sounds like a great idea for the Arkansas legislature, since they're the ones that do the driver's license. But
0: I'd like to see it at a federal level. Yeah, but
17: a federal mandate tied to the transportation bill that says – You know, there's a lot of things. Like if you don't enforce seatbelt laws, you don't get federal funding. If you don't enforce speed limit laws, you don't get federal funding. So maybe you could say if you don't enforce country of origin on your driver's license, you don't get federal funding.
0: See, I knew that. Yeah. I knew throwing that out there would have. But you see, I got to have a great advantage tomorrow. I got State Senator Justin Boyd coming on the show, so I'm going to throw this idea at him then. But I just think it's a means. You know, it just says non-citizen, and that means the person's here illegally. They have a green card, so they're eligible for a driver's license. They're eligible to work. You know, we're all for immigration. Just
17: it's not eligible
0: legal.
17: To vote.
0: Yeah, just not until they become a citizen.
17: Yeah.
0: So, Congressman, we got about a minute and a half left before we hit the bottom of the hour. So let's – I know yours and Congressman – Crawford's district's farming is very big. So any updates on the farm bill?
17: Yeah, we've passed the farm bill out of the House. It's over in the Senate right now. Of course, Senator Bozeman's chairman of the Ag Committee, and he's leading the charge on the farm bill in the Senate. Agriculture's the number one industry in the state of Arkansas. It's obviously very important to our rural areas especially. And farming is hurting right now. You know, we've planted a lot less rice this year than we normally plant. A lot of that has to do with markets, and it's other countries coming in and selling into our markets, India especially with rice. And also, you know, we talked about forestry a little bit, but forestry is a huge part of agriculture in Arkansas, and the forest industry's suffering right now as well. We've got... America's the largest importer of wood products and paper, and we're closing mills left and right. So that's not right.
0: Yeah, I've got a couple friends that are in the working mills in southern Arkansas. Well, Congressman, that music means we've come to the bottom of the hour. So, ladies and gentlemen, after the bottom of the hour news and break, I will be back with the distinguished gentleman from the 4th Congressional District of Arkansas. I'm the Steve Finnegan Show.
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0: there's talk, then there's conservative talk with a message that can change the world. 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
2: Everyone, to the Steve Finnegan Show. Joining me here in the studio is Congressman Bruce Westerman. He probably geographically, I would say, yours is the biggest district, the 4th District, goes up both side, east and west side of the state and all the lower part of Arkansas.
4: Yeah, I've got all or part of 33 counties. I think it's about 42-43% of the geography is in the 4th District. So a lot of Arkansas, a lot of rural Arkansas, a lot of trees and pastures and great people. So and you know, if you think about the prettiest places in Arkansas, a lot of them are in the 4th District from the bottoms in the southern part of the state up to Hawksbill Craig and the Buffalo River in the northern part of the state.
2: Yeah.
4: Mount Magazine, lots of things.
2: I was just going to say, I thought Mount Magazine was in there. That's one of my favorites. I haven't been up there in a while. I need to go back up and partake of the view. But folks, if you're just joining us, the congressman was here and we were talking about his forestry bill. And one of the points I just raised with the congressman was, out by Spokane, Washington, there's an Army base out there called Yakima Training Center. I was supposed to go out there when I was at Fort Lewis, and because of the weather, they canceled the Chinook ride, and that was that. So I never made it to Yakima. But there's a man arrested, 37-year-old Aaron F. Farinucci from Spokane, and they've already charged him with first-degree arson in connection with one of those three big fires out there, and he is suspect number one for the others. They arraigned him in court today, and his bond has been set at $1 million. There was arson in the other in California, too, as well as you pointed out, lack of management of the forests. Mm-hmm. So I would take it, Governor Newsom was 100% responsible, his administration, for stopping this. There was no water in the fire hydrants. And there's such stupid things. And the people suffered. They're still not, the houses there aren't being rebuilt. So,
4: Steve, one of the big issues in California, and I've been out there and been to meetings with community folks, you can't hardly buy insurance in California anymore. So home ownership is extremely expensive to begin mm-hmm. with. And you've got the big insurers that are pulling out. And the state of California has even set up its own home insurance program, which you can imagine what a home insurance program run by the state of California would be like. But and this started after the campfire in Paradise. There were tens of billions of dollars of losses in that fire, along with all the lives that were lost. And I was shocked to find out that a lot of insurance companies wanted to meet with me talking about forest management because they want to write insurance policies, but if their actuaries are saying the risks are too high to insure it, they can't write the policy. So they're having to pull out. So it's hurting business, and it's hurting people who own homes that can't afford the insurance on it or can't even get insurance on it. And the thing about it is this all could be mitigated to some extent. We know how to apply scientific principles to make forests more resilient and healthy. And when you do that, you get better air quality, you get better water quality, you get better wildlife habitat, you get better recreation opportunities, you get safer neighborhoods. There's really no downside to taking what we know about forest management and applying it on a large scale, yet there's always resistance to doing that. I think some people just don't understand. I say there's some people that love our trees to death. They love trees so much they don't want to cut one. They don't want to. They think a hands-off approach works. But whether it's arson, like in Spokane, or if it's a lightning strike, all it takes is to have fire is fuel, oxygen, and heat. And wherever that heat source is, if you got too much fuel and you got and the wind's blowing, it's very hard to put these fires out. So all forest management does is it looks at managing that fuel so that you're going to have ignition, you're going to have wind, but the thing we can control is how much fuel is there, and we can create defensible spaces around neighborhoods, around watersheds and critical infrastructure, and give our firefighters a fighting chance to go in and stop these flames before they kill people and do massive infrastructure damage.
2: Now, one of my favorite presidents is Theodore Roosevelt. I've read several biographies on him, and you just kind of reminded me of something that came out of, you know, he was reluctant at first when he was president to have a White House Christmas tree because, and he expressed the concern, even back then, we know that Teddy was a huge conservationist, and said, you know, I'm afraid everybody will try to copy the White House Christmas tree and it will devastate our forests. And whomever was with the Interior Department, even way back then in the early part of the last century, said, oh, Mr. President, we have to manage the forest. And he said, this is a good thing. We thin some of this out. It reduces the risk of forest fires. Yeah,
4: that was probably Gifford Pinchot, the first chief of the Forest Service.
2: That same sounds familiar.
4: Yeah. So. But, you know, Teddy Roosevelt started the conservation movement. He was really our first conservationist. And I tell people all the time, conservation is a derivative of conservative.
2: Mm-hmm.
4: And a conservationist is, I've heard it said that a conservative is someone who believes in unchosen obligations. And we have an obligation to our past and our history, but we also have an obligation to the future, and we want to be good stewards of what we have and leave what we've got in better shape for future generations. There's a big difference between preservation and conservation. And when you hear people talk about preserving natural landscapes, that's impossible. I tell people preservation's for pickles, conservation's for critters. If you want to preserve something, you pick a cucumber and boil it in vinegar and put it in a jar, and you've preserved that natural thing. Preservation is for art and museums. It's for historic buildings, but it's not for living systems, and that's what a forest is. And if you think, well, just do hands off, well, the forest doesn't know it's not being managed. All it knows is if I've got sunlight and moisture and nutrients, I'm going to grow, and I'm going to grow till I can't grow anymore. And then you get all these overstocked forests. They compete. They get weak. You have insects, disease come in. And then catastrophic wildfire. And wildfire is nature's way of resetting the clock on forests. So all forest management is mimicking natural occurrences and doing it in a controlled manner so that you're not getting these catastrophic fires.
2: Yes. As a matter of fact, I have a text in from one of the listeners that heard you talk about the lumber imports right now into the United States. And so the listener texted in, so lumber costs are still historically high right now. U.S. lumber exports are up and imports are up. We're seeing lumber from Finland and South America on the shelves. Do we have an over-regulatory problem? I know with Joe Biden and the previous administration, there were some really tough regulations that cost businesses all across the board millions and billions of dollars.
4: And this gets into another issue that I've worked on really hard in Congress. It's permitting reform, the Speed Act. We passed it out of the House in December. It's over in the Senate right now waiting for action. But when you – and let's look at the paper industry to start with. The Biden administration put a rule out there called PM 2.5 to take it from 12 micrograms per liter to 9 micrograms per liter. You might think, well, what's the big deal? That's a factor of three. Well, that's millions of dollars for paper mills and other industries to meet this PM 2.5 mandate. The crazy thing is if you've got a weather app, pull it up and look at the air quality. I bet the background PM 2.5 in the cleanest city in the country today is above 12 parts per million, what the standard, the current regulation is. So you get these diminishing returns environmental laws that look like they're designed to close companies down. We've got to put more sense into the permitting. to allow these companies to build and expand. But we've also got to protect our markets here because, especially in pulp and paper, the Chinese, again, are building these massive paper mills. They're running them at a low utilization rate. Anytime the prices start to pop up, they flood the market with paper products. And we're even seeing right now where we're exporting more logs to China and Vietnam. These are hardwood logs, than we're exporting lumber over there. The Chinese have gone into Vietnam and built these massive sawmills where they're sawing U.S. hardwood logs up, selling the hardwood lumber back to the U.S. I've got pictures of the mill in Vietnam that will have Mississippi hardwood stenciled on the side of the lumber pallet, or Iowa hardwood stenciled on the side of it. That's bad trade policy. I've been talking to the administration on how to address that issue, and we're digging into that even more. But if we, you know, the Chinese model and other countries, they manipulate our free market system. They play by a different set of rules. When they take the market and our mills close, we lose that infrastructure and it doesn't come back. So the next thing you know, we got all this resource and we don't have the mills to process it. We don't have the infrastructure to process it. Mm-hmm. This happened out on the West Coast with the spotted owl in the 90s. The spotted owl closed down the mills. The mills went away, and now people are saying, well, we do need to manage these forests out here, but there's no infrastructure, no loggers, no mills, no markets established to take care of that product. So this is something we have to catch on the front end and not be standing around years later saying, what happened to our hardwood mills?
2: Now, Congressman, I'm going to ask you a favor. Very rarely do I give anybody three segments on this show, but I'm going to ask you to stay for the third segment because we're trying to get my listeners and your constituents home safely, so it's time for our traffic report. So, ladies and gentlemen, the big smile on the congressman's face, I think he's going to be with us for the rest of the hour. But in the meantime, we're going to pause and check on traffic to get you home safely.
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13: 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Liberty is always freedom from the government. Your conservative voice of Northwest Arkansas. Vince Colonnais.
15: NBC says the bill lacks a majority. Even if it gets to 51, NBC notes, it has no way around the filibuster. 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And we're not stopping.
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2: 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And, of course, you can get a hold of them at 501-279-2009. That's 501-279-2009. Coming back in with a little bit of Debbie Harry and Blondie. I haven't heard that song in a long time. Good choice, Max. Joining me here in the studio, he has readily agreed to stay for the third segment, is Congressman Bruce Westerman. And we have been talking about a lot of things. Now, I'd be remiss if I didn't ask you. I know the House has passed a lot of the spending bills. There's, 12 annual appropriations bills?
4: Mm-hmm.
2: And once again, we know the Senate is taking them up. But I just saw yesterday. Now I'll see if I can make you laugh like I did Tom Cotton this week when I gave him, Senator Schumer's nickname affectionately for me is Chuckles the Evil Clown. Chuckles has now agreed to a continuing resolution to fund the government through December. So I'm assuming now, are any of the regular appropriations, do you think they'll be passed before the end of the fiscal year on September 30th?
4: Yeah, again, we've passed several of the appropriations in the House. Last year it took longer to get it all done, but the House went through regular order on all 12 appropriation bills, which meant there were hearings on the bills in committee. The bills passed out of committee. They went through an amendment process on the floor, and they passed off of the floor. The goal was to do that this year. We haven't quite gotten that far along, and that's why a lot of us were pushing the speaker to go ahead and do a continuing resolution before we left for August, because when we get back in September, it's always crazy. We should focus on appropriation bills, knowing that we've got the CR in place up through December. I doubt very seriously Chuck Schumer would have remotely considered doing a CR had we not passed that bill in the House and got it over to the Senate. because had there been a shutdown, and I think the Democrats were really wanting a shutdown going into the election, us having passed the bill would have put the blame squarely on Senate Democrats, because Senate Republicans would have voted for it. They've just needed, what, are 7 or 8 other Democrats to vote for it. So I think Chuck's playing his political cards there, and he knows he doesn't want to get stuck with another Schumer shutdown going into the election. So kudos to Speaker Johnson, Leader Scalise, for listening to us and going ahead and putting the CR on the floor.
2: Yeah, I'm glad.
4: And at least avoiding a shutdown.
2: And that is, you know, fortunately it never happened while I was in. You know, I couldn't have imagined. I might make you laugh, but in 1981, a private in the United States Army made $500 a month. Not a lot of money, even for back then. I know under President Reagan, they started normalizing the military pay to make it more compatible with civilian pay. But, you know, you get these young E1s through E4s, even E5s, and on the officer side, a first lieutenant or a second lieutenant, they're not making huge money. And a lot of people live paycheck to paycheck. TSA workers, you know, this hurt a lot of people, what Schumer did with this shutdown.
4: Mm-hmm.
2: You know, I'm proud to say KRN's listeners, we partnered with the Arkansas Food Bank last November to help out federal employees. And we raised over $12,000 and 12,000 pounds of food from our listeners to donate that they were providing.
4: And we saw that across the country, people reaching out to help, especially military families. And, you know, it's nuts that we would not at least fund the military and pay the people like at TSA that are out doing their job, whether they're getting paid or not. You know, in the NDAA, which we also passed it out of the House and sent it over to the Senate, we've got a 5% to 7% pay raise for our men and women in uniform in that bill. And, you know, military pay, as you mentioned, was lagging way behind civilian pay. It's still not where it needs to be, but we are trying to catch up so that, you know, people can raise families. Also in the NDAA, we're looking at some infrastructure improvements. There would be like a $27 million project at Little Rock Air Force Base to provide infrastructure, to provide more services to military families. So that's something that we really focused on in the House version of the NDA. Of course, it's got to go through the Senate, and then we'll have a conference and settle on what comes out in the wash.
2: Well, that's good to know. Now, the stock markets were all up, the NASDAQ and the Dow, as well as the S&P hit record territory. The Dow almost hit record, and oil has dropped another 5%. So any updates you could share with us on Iran or where you think this may be going?
4: Well, first off, I think it shows how important energy is. I've gotten to know Secretary Wright, the Energy Secretary, quite well, and he I've heard him say several times that energy is the economy. And I think people gauge energy, although it's only one part of it, but the price of gas at the pump, because we're driving by it every day. Everybody sees an indicator of what those energy prices are. And when those energy prices start falling, it seems like you get confidence that and the stock market reacts accordingly. I think the underlying economy is very strong, but every time gas prices go up, it kind of throws a wet blanket on it. It shows the importance of getting this wrapped up in Iran as soon as possible. I've used Kissinger's quote about Vietnam. In a war like this, the conventional army loses when they don't win, and the guerrilla wins when they don't lose. And that's what we're dealing with. We're out of time to get into it more.
2: Well, thank you very much, Bruce. I really appreciate you being here, and we'll get you back on again soon.
4: Great to be with you, Steve. Thank you.
2: All right, folks, I'll be back after the news.
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0: This guy who lectures us, we Americans. These people are here newly here, first or second generation, lecturing us about our country, about our history. When you attack America, you're attacking Americans. America isn't a thing. It's a country with citizens. And he was with this guy, Piker, all day. Piker, the man who said, we deserve 9/11, and he feels no allegiance towards the United States. How many of you would campaign with a person like that? I'm talking to you folks in Michigan. How many of you would want to embrace somebody like that? And many of you know better, know a lot better than what's going on here. People jumping off the Twin Towers. The Twin Towers collapsing. The horror death. The plane flown into the Pentagon. The plane where the heroes took it over crashed in central Pennsylvania. Are you kidding me? You know better than this. And these people are rooting for the enemy. They're rooting for the terrorists. For nearly 3,000 years, Homer's epic poem, The Odyssey, has shaped the literary and moral imagination of the West. More than a story of monsters and shipwrecks and mythical creatures, it's about courage, duty, loyalty, and the search for home. 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

0: among the first to say that Islam is incompatible with Western values were Islamic scholars. Islamic scholars. That's why they seek the destruction, the obliteration of the West. Now, I notice these majority Islamic countries don't tolerate any presence of Christians or Jews, of churches or synagogues. But we have mosques popping up in our country, left and right. And for a population of about 5 million and growing fast in our country, that's quite amazing, I would say. There was a person, Gina Milan, I believe her name is, if I'm wrong, I apologize, who posted a list of what states these mosques are popping up in most significantly. And as I say, I did post that. And let's see if I can find, did I bring the post with me here on my list? I'm looking very quickly, America. We are live and national. Mr. Producer is very quick. He's very quick. He saw it. He sent it. There it is. Good job, Rich. And here it is. U.S. states ranked by number of mosques and Islamic centers, and we'll get back to this after the break, as of 2021. And it's Gina Milan. 2020, Mr. Producer? Is that the amount of time that's left? I believe it was 2021. When we come back, I will tell you. But there's many more since, almost 4,000. We'll be right back.
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